Don't go, baby. Don't put me out in the street. You threw my best shark skin suit out the lawn, right on top of some dog waste. And my best white shirts with a Mr. B collar laying all over the front lawn. Where's my cufflinks? Let me back in there. There.

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Drawing pictures of mountains that look like bumps and thrashing the air.

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I found her there, but she was past all concern. I asked her to hold me

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I guess she's asleep now. God, she's so beautiful. She may not mean a thing to you, because you don't know her like I do. But if you've got someone

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Things like how I can learn to understand the way she feels inside. I want her to love me and let me be her man, but that sounds too possessive. It's not meant to be, it just sounds that way. We search each other's bodies with the sensitive pleasure at the newness of making love. So new, in fact, that we didn't get that far yet. We haven't known each other that long, so I guess we're still strangers and hold back at certain times when we should be close.

Oh, nice. Oh, nice. Oh, nice. Oh, nice. Oh, nice. Oh, nice. Oh, nice. Oh, nice. Oh, nice. Oh, nice. Oh, nice. Oh, nice. Oh, nice. Oh, nice. Oh, nice. Oh, nice. Oh, nice. Oh, nice. Oh, nice. Oh, nice. Oh, nice. Oh, nice. Oh, nice. Oh, nice. Oh, nice. Oh, nice. Oh, nice. Oh, nice. Oh, nice. Oh, nice. Oh, nice. Oh, nice. Oh, nice. Oh, nice. Oh, nice. Oh, nice. Oh, nice. Oh, nice. Oh, nice. Oh, nice. Oh, nice. Oh, nice. Oh, nice. Oh, nice. Oh, nice. Oh, nice. Oh, nice. Oh, nice. Oh, nice. Oh, nice. Oh, nice. Oh, nice. Oh, nice. Oh, nice.

0: damn, man, it's hotter than a motherfucker out here, man.
1: I know. Shit.
0: God damn, look at Crouch Duster. Boy, them some weird motherfuckers,
1: man,
0: right there, dog.
1: Fuck Crouch Duster, man. We need to get to Williamsburg land.
0: I know what the motherfuckers know how to get, though, man. God damn, Williamsburg land.
1: I know, man. They got some fat ass

0: Damn, we done ran out of mammal sauce.
1: 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Plus them hoes, dawg, they fiending for that mammal sauce, dawg.
0: We need some mammal sauce.
1: Like when them hoes get on that mammal sauce, them hoes just get the cutting theyself and motherfucking pissing all over the motherfucking place and shit, man. I mean, the shit is just, God damn, we need some mammal
0: sauce.
1: For real, man, I need, hey, Williams, dawg, check this out. I need

living, thinking, mad, deadly, worldwide, communist, gangster, computer god, secret, overall plan, worldwide, living, death, Frankenstein slavery, to explore and control the entire universe with the endless stairway to the stars, namely, the man-made inside-out planets.

It's about 5 o'clock in the morning. 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I guess she's asleep now. God, she's so beautiful. She may not mean a thing to you, because you don't know her like I do. But if you've got someone you love very much, you'll know.

So many thoughts about us keep me wide awake when I'm so very tired. Things like how I can learn to understand the way she feels inside. I want her to love me and let me be her man, but that sounds too possessive. It's not meant to be, it just sounds that way. We search each other's bodies with the sensitive pleasure at the newness of making love. So new, in fact, that we didn't get that far yet. We haven't known each other that long, so I guess we're still strangers and hold back at certain times when we should be close.

she doesn't really trust men very much now. So it looks like that part of our relationship is gonna take a while to happen the way it should. That's why it's so hard for me to fall asleep with her lying.

are some things that can't be rushed, and I can appreciate that loving her is one of those things. If anything worthwhile is to be accomplished. Funny how in the daytime I never get to feeling quite this way. I mean, I probably wouldn't be thinking these sort of thoughts.

0: want to design with biology, if we want to design with nature, with fungi, we have to respect them as own designers.
1: And one thing that struck me while reading and researching about fungi is how fundamental actually they are to human life, and yet how little most of us know about them. So how deeply are fungi embedded in our everyday lives, from food, medicine, construction, materials?
0: For instance, one of the first installation you will see in our exhibition is a typical looking European kitchen. In this kitchen, fungi are everywhere, but they're not as obviously seen as maybe people could imagine. Mold is a kind of fungi, and mold is everywhere. Sometimes we see mold as these marks on the wall or on our sponge for dishwashing or in our dishwasher. Sometimes mold are unseen. It might be in the gaps of the wall, or they might be just in the air, and spores are everywhere, which is why mushrooms can emerge out of expectations. So this is something we also wanted to introduce to our audience, is fungi can exist in the most mundane settings, but we have to pay attention to them. The kind of ubiquitous use of these modern materials in our architectural setting enables certain fungi to thrive, you know, the kind of cheap apply of drywall that's being applied across architectural or interior spaces become so easy for mold to attach to or thrive on.
1: While preparing for the exhibition, what surprised you most about fungi?
0: I can't quite say the one particular thing that surprised me the most, but one, I guess, fun fact that surprised me and really fascinated me was the installation by biologist Rob Dunn and artist duo Bowman Leahy. What taught me is actually yeast helped human to be able to digest alcohol and bread and a lot of other food that we've taken for granted. So I think their exhibition is trying to iterate this message that not only human has been used yeast in our food or cuisine or cooking, such as making bread, such as fermenting alcohol or kombucha, but actually yeast has been changing us, yeast been shaping us through our intestines, through our digestive systems, but making us being able to digest a lot of cuisine that we never used to be able to. So that is a kind of collaborative relationship that, you know, is so taken for granted, but it's so fascinating.
1: So fungi are not just the cute little mushrooms out there in the woods somewhere that doesn't really have to do anything with our everyday lives, but they are actually like in our bodies or on our walls, in our bed sheets, maybe even in our kitchen, in our refrigerators. So it's everywhere, basically. Do you have a favorite fungus?
0: Oh, this might take me a while to think. You know, when we opened our exhibition, I dressed as a veiled lady mushroom. And it's a beautiful fungi that is white and had this veil, you know, hence the name, which inspired my outfit. But I've eaten this mushroom for a long time too. And I think this is one of my mom's favorite edible mushrooms. And what's quite interesting also, it actually stinks in nature. So as something that's so beautiful and so innocent and pure looking, it then attracts flies and other insects because of its particular aroma. So that's something that I've learned through this exhibition more deeply. But I have to say, maitake mushroom is still one of my favorite mushrooms and means a lot to me personally. I've learned a lot through studying maitake mushroom, but very specifically in the context of Southwest China. And in there, it's very interesting, if I can talk a little bit about, you know, the ecological research behind maitake mushroom, that it grows only in disturbed landscapes. Oof. So what's quite fascinating is the particular forest or particular region I was researching on went through a very large scale deforestation and clear cut. So something that we normally understood as a destructive act actually created

0: perfect condition, but this extremely expensive edible mushroom to grow. But because it couldn't be artificially cultivated, so the local government actually started to protect this once disturbed forest. But then people are encouraged to cut in the old growing forest. So this, you know, conflict or this dichotomy was so fascinating to me of how we understood nature no longer through more of ecological sense, but through a financial sense. So this is something that I'm particularly interested in, is what fungi can teach us of how should we form our relationship with nature, but also with our built environment and natural environment.
1: Your exhibition is called Fungi Anarchist Designers. So you propose that fungi are designers in their own right. What does that mean exactly?
0: We wanted to really pay tribute to fungi as designers, not as product of human designers, which is why some of these fungal designs in particular are not favored by humans. So you will see across our exhibition space some of these fungal design, when they can take over some of the human design, in this case, human infrastructure, they can completely take over and create death even. So in this case, I think fungal design means how they carry out their work by some of their particular characteristics. And some of the design are through this natural formation of relationship. Some of the cases we present in our last room called Mobilization is talking about fungal collaboration with other beings, such as termite mound, such as, you know, the human digestive systems that I talked about, such as animal feces. So these are some of the collaborative relationships that we can observe in nature. And this is part of the fungal design that we wanted to present and discuss. But also a lot of other fungal design are actually for them to take advantage on some of these anthropogenic environment that we've created, particularly through infrastructural projects. For instance, crops that's being simplified and grow in industrial ways, you know, or industrial agriculture, has been large scale of a single species of crop. And this is, again, something that we're so used to, and perhaps not a lot of people can see the potential problem, but that actually created a very ideal condition for some of the fungal diseases, pathogenic fungi, to take over. And this is another kind of design. So design itself is a neutral world for us, but the kind of effects that the fungal design can create for humans can be negative.
2: Feifei Zhou, geboren 1992 in China, ist Raumgestalterin, visuelle Designerin und Gründerin des Designstudios Terra Stories. 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
1: You've also described the project as a form of anti-design. What are you pushing back against?
0: So I guess the first design that we're trying to push against is this kind of taking for granted infrastructural making or infrastructural systems that actually, if it's been proven over and over again, has failed many times because of these very large scale application of industrial systems. So we wanted to push diversity. We wanted to push various scales. We wanted to understand how agriculturists or policymakers can reevaluate the way we change our landscapes, particularly through agricultural projects, water modification projects. These projects, some cases, enabled fungal invasions. Another kind of design that we wanted to push against is a lot of design projects is under the goal, under the title of ecological design. We are not directly pushing against them, but we wanted to present a different kind of perspective that when we talk about ecological design, when we talk about collaboration with non-humans, we wanted to encourage people to collaborate with living beings rather than dead beings. So fungi is an excellent example of that. There's a lot of design product that use mycelium, such as, you know, mycelial bricks, mycelial furniture, and so on and so forth. While this is very encouraging to see how designers can use biomaterials, what's missing is to actually see fungi as living beings, very intellectual living beings that we can collaborate in the future design. So instead of having to grow, you know, the mycelium and actually treat it with chemicals or heat it to kill it and turn it into kind of a static product, how can we actively understand fungi's role in shaping our world? For instance, you know, I have an architectural background. I think mold is an excellent example for us to understand fungi as living beings and how we can reconsider the choice of material in a particular climatic condition or different kind of treatment to not kill fungi with chemicals. Sometimes, you know, you can't eliminate that in that way. But what kind of creation through architectural wisdom that actually can coexist with fungi without creating such an easy environment for them to be our enemies?
1: If we understand fungi as designers, is there something that they can do that human designers, architects, cannot?
0: I think breaking down materials. Yeah. Talking about what human designers cannot do. Yeah, I think it's that particular characteristics for them to take over our design. I think it's that out of expectation. What's really interesting about fungi or about spores is that spores is everywhere and they can travel so far. I read a case that some spores travel across the Atlantic Ocean and some of the mycelial work can extend for thousands of kilometers. So that's something I think humans can't achieve or can't imagine in that sense. That is the prevalence really of spore and the fungal network. This is why, you know, there was this image viral on internet a long time ago with a mushroom popping up on somebody's computer. I think that was a wonderful demonstration of how fungi can surprise humans just by popping up anytime, precisely because how spore can be so easily carried by wind, by water, even by soil. So that being able to travel so far and being able to attach yourself on a lot of different materials is, I think, is something that the human designers should watch out for.
1: Should we be afraid of fungi?
0: I don't think so. I think this is a topic with a lot of different other beings, you know, talking about invasive species and talking about even technology. I think the being itself stands from a neutral perspective. In fungi's perspective, maybe we are the bad ones. So the question could also be imposed to fungi. Should fungi be afraid of humans? A lot of also what we call as disasters or catastrophe and actually just a natural recurrence of phenomenon for another species. I think instead of thinking of being afraid of fungi or thinking fungi as our enemies, we should start to respect fungi actually as an intellectual being. Some designers, you know, designers that can do their own work and without our control, without having to getting our agreement, you know, they have complete agency to create they weren't doing that could destroy some of our civilizational creations. So I think it's really down to critically understand non-human beings' importance and how we are so dependent to other non-human beings too. So I think that's more of a respect rather than fear.
1: And thinking even further, and you already proposed that idea that we should even collaborate with fungi or propose certain ideas, new concepts of a multi-species collaboration. What could that look like?
0: So one of the examples in our exhibition actually could demonstrate what kind of collaboration, particularly from human side, could look like. So we have in our third room again, mobilization and installation, which is a stop motion animation made by artist Liu Yi and anthropologist Shiho Suzuka. So Shiho's research was looking at Matsutake mushrooms that I'm going to introduce again. But what's interesting about their installation is in the forest in, I think, on the outskirts of Kyoto, called Satoyama Forest, the group of volunteers who are going to the forest to create this kind of human disturbance. That's a word I'm quoting from Anna Singh. And the kind of human disturbance work is, they say, like creating forest litter, creating forest traffic, maybe cutting down some trees and planting some others to revive or revoke the kind of environment that Matsutake like. So the background of the story is the forest management schemes during Second World War, and particularly alongside the exploitation of timber as material post-war, has drastically changed the relationship between Matsutake mushrooms forest. So as pine trees or old-grown forests disappeared, fungi disappeared, Matsutake mushrooms disappeared. So humans are now trying to, and it's important to note that they're trying to collaborate with trees, soil, even forest litter, you know, organic matters, and fungi to then recreate an environment that has been historically recognized, celebrated, and feasible in this particular natural environment. And I think the beauty of the story also is completely out of the human control. So even though they're trying to do all the work, the outcome is not guaranteed, but they keep trying, you know. I think that's really beautiful. And when Iho and Liu Yi went to the Satoyama Forest to do research, I believe it should be the end of 2025, because they went quite late in the year. So they've missed the mushroom harvest season. So they thought they're never going to find any mushrooms. But actually, because of climate change and global warming, it delayed the mushroom harvest season, that they managed to find tons of Matsutake mushroom just scattered around the forest. So it's really interesting also how out of control we are actually with our environment. And with this shifting climate now we're facing, I think this become a particularly important and critical question for us, is how do we position ourselves and how should we reestablish our relationship with the environment through that particular kind of collaboration?
1: What did you learn from this project?
0: I think from my particular background as somebody who studied architecture and now immerse myself into the design world, I really have learned how the architect's relationship with fungi should be reevaluated. You know, when we were creating the kitchen piece, and also there was another piece of hospital bed that actually hand painted these dots on this hospital bed that illuminates under the UV light to showcase how pathogenic fungi can appear in the most sterile, clean environment. It's a lesson for me as a designer in my future designs, particularly architectural spaces. I think a lot of times we don't quite consider these microscopic or under microscopic perspectives, how these natural beings can actually completely reshape something as big as a building. So When I was painting these black molds on the wall, I've really started to rethink next time when I'm designing encore and how the materials I decided to construct and place in a particular environment can have the kind of interaction with fungi. Sometimes they can be good interactions, but sometimes they can truly be damaging, for example, through a fungal invasion. So this is the critical question I impose myself.
3: Yes.
0: And it's not just fungi. It can be bacteria. It can be, you know, humidity. It can be water in the air. And it can be other non-human beings that could be animals or other plants. You know, weed can grow in the gaps of concrete. But these are all the questions I think is particularly important to understand the building's relationship with the environment and how these different beings can act in between and potentially transform the building's constructive body. So this has been, I think, the biggest lesson for me.
1: Wonderful. Thank you very much for the conversation.
0: Thank you, Hannah.
2: Das war Feifei Zhou in der Ö1 Sommerreihe zur Ars Electronica. Vielen Dank fürs Zuhören. In der nächsten Folge geht es um die mediale Berichterstattung über Amokläufe an Schulen und Universitäten in den USA. Zu Gast sind Riot Yesbeck und Milo Talwani. Sie stellen ihr Projekt The Innocence of Unknowing vor, eine experimentelle, KI-gestützte Animation, die untersucht, wie sich solche Gewalttaten über Nachrichtenbilder in das öffentliche Gedächtnis einschreiben und dabei zunehmend normalisiert werden.